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1: Ella Langley with Morgan Wallen. It's Wayne D and Tay, and iHeart Country House Party continues. More with Hardy in just a bit. First, got to bring some positivity to your Saturday night. Stories are called In the Fields, and we hit you with the fresh one in under 7 minutes.

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1: I did a comedy show in Nashville right around CMA Fest, and Chase Matthew rolled out, and he did a song he wrote about Bucky's having a bar. Oh, my Lord. If y'all see him live, you guys, I'm going to play it. This is his latest called Holding It Down.

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1: Gotta tell you, we love this song. We love Hardy hanging out. He'll tell us more on the story behind MacArthur coming up in a little bit here on iHeart Country House Party. He teams with Eric Church, Morgan Wallen, and Tim McGraw on iHeart CHP.

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1: A big old shout out to the amazing guests that come to hang with us in our studio here in downtown Nashville at Jason Aldean's Kitchen Rooftop Bar. 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
1: It's the $1,000 Great American Fill-Up. 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But you have to be here. Monday morning is when the winning starts. Here's Zach John King.

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1: And we appreciate you hanging with iHeart CHP, Wayne D. Tay, and a guy that rocked Austin, Texas. He was part of this year's iHeart Country Festival. He actually has a second version of this song out now with Leanne Womack. It is Parker McCollum. Song is killing me, and it's on iHeart CHP.

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1: There's Ashley McBride. It's called What If We Don't. My name is Wayne D. She's Tay, and that's all we got. Love you and appreciate you. Thanks for letting us be a part of your day. Can't wait to do it all over again next Saturday night right here on iHeart Country House Party.

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Early Sunday, welcome to it. How about we get the day going with some good news? I just happen to have some I'll share with you in two songs.

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1: 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Not everyone sleeps at night. Some of us think, some of us drive, some of us pray. Granger's with you through it all. Thanks for being a part of the

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1: Hey, Granger, this is Nick from Perry, Florida. I'm just making my rounds of my nightly duty as a security guard. Love listening to y'all all night. Y'all have a good one. Thank you.
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1: Ann Hudson is about to jump on and share some Nashville news with us. Ann, what do you have lined up?
2: Granger, I don't ever know if you heard that underground rumor that Parker McCollum was going to give up like doing music. 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Well, I have a surprising little tidbit to tell you coming up in your Nashville news next.

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3: Welcome to Sunday, everybody. I'm your host, Granger Smith. It's hour number two, and it's the day of rest. I hope you get some today. So America, as we all know, just turned 250. How do you think these next 250 are going? What is a direction you think we should be headed for? Something we should believe more of or believe less of? I want to get some phone calls on this. It's an interesting topic here for hour number two, 866-607-8383. I've also got Earl Bibbles Jr., the country boy with the dumb criminal story. All this here with a bunch of good country music. It's After Midnight. Yeah.

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1: Morning, Granger. Tosh here, driving next to Cleveland Cliff. Crane operator out in the slab yard. I just want to say thank you for giving me a great ride into work every morning, and I appreciate you. Have a great day.
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1: Today, it just kind of seems like common sense, but back in 1957, this ruling was controversial. Hang on. I'll tell you what that was, plus some other things that went down on this day in history coming up in two songs.

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1: Hey, Granger, it's Jared Robinson out of Medora, Indiana, chasing my passion, bass fishing. We've got the Hoosier BFL Super Tournament going on, and that's what fuels my fire, and that's what got me up this morning. 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Thank you, sir.
2: 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If I

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1: Stick around. Ann Hudson is coming up with the latest buzz from Nashville. 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
2: 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And one of country's fastest rising stars just hit a major career milestone. 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

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It may still be Saturday night where you are. I thank you for being here. 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

Hey, it's Granger Smith hanging with you on After Midnight on 97.5 WAMZ. My buddy Earl Dibbles Jr., sometimes he moonlights as a country boy private investigator. He likes to track down dumb criminals and share their stories with us. He'll be here next with a good one.

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Early Sunday, welcome to it. How about we get the day going with some good news? I just happen to have some I'll share with you in two songs.

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Hey, what's got you awake this late on a Sunday? My number's 866-607-8383. 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
1: Hi, Granger. This is Julie from Spencer, Iowa. And I get up every morning just to listen to your show. And sometimes if I wake up at midnight, I listen to it until you get off the bed. 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Thank you.
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1: Ann Hudson is about to jump on and share some Nashville news with us. 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
1: 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Hang with us till sunrise here on After Midnight with Granger Smith.

0: weekend checklist. Load up the cooler. Ignore that honey-do list. Yeah. What else we got here? Oh, yeah. Play some country music. Nice and loud, too.
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Today, it just kind of seems like common sense, but back in 1957, this ruling was controversial. Hang on. I'll tell you what that was, plus some other things that went down on this day in history coming up in two songs.

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1: Yo, what's up, Granger? 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

0: 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What's happening? 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Thank you for turning us on, starting your day with us. 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
5: Hello and welcome to season 75 of Moral Side of the News. That's right, it was May 14th, 1952, a Tuesday night at 9:30 p.m. that this show debuted right here on WHS television. Of course, it aired for 4 years before that on WHS radio. We get together each week. We talk about the top stories of the day from a moral, religious, and ethical perspective. And the show is going strong 75 years later, and we celebrate that today. We'll get to more of that in just a minute. But first, we start, as always, by introducing our panel, a distinguished panel, Reverend Clay Calloway, West Louisville Ministers Coalition, Father Joe Graffis, Archdiocese of Louisville, Reverend Sally McLean, Christian Church Disciples of Christ, Rabbi Stan Miles, Louisville Melton School, and Rabbi Emerita Gelia R. Rooks with the Temple. I'm Sean Kalin with the WHS Crusade for Children, and we begin this week with the state-mandated changes in the new JCPS school board.
6: Shake them up.
7: A JCPS shakeup from the state. Seven board members down to five to represent the newly drawn district map. The realigned members were chosen at random by drawing a name from a jar, a change that came from Frankfurt.
6: The General Assembly drew these districts and determined these districts.
7: For the rest of the year, board members Taylor Everett and Linda Duncan are without a district, members at large.
6: We have seven members until the end of the year. Election in November will determine the five members that will return.
5: So, panel, your thoughts? We've been covering JCPS and the challenges over the past 2 years. What do you make of the latest development that's mandated by the state? How do you see this playing out, ultimately, good or bad for the kids of Jefferson County?
8: What's the point of being mandated by the state? I'm presuming the citizens of Jefferson County have the intelligence to run the Jefferson County School Board. I don't see anything positive coming from that. First of all, there are 121 counties in the Commonwealth of Kentucky, and all of those counties have their own problems and their own issues with education, and I think it's sad and pointless that this came to pass.
9: I mean, I think, as Stan said, I'm just curious, what's the purpose? Is it to save money? Well, they don't get paid. But it seems like a lack of representation when we have so many, you know, students, 90,000 students in JCPS all over a county. Why would we want to have less representation? I never got that reason for it. So I don't know whether it's helpful or not. It's going to put more pressure on the people that are representing these districts, and it'll be interesting to see who gets elected and who doesn't.
10: I just can't imagine why, first of all, cutting down the numbers. Here you have these people who are willing to serve and try to really make a difference for the benefit of all our kids. And second of all, it boggles my mind to think that I would represent or someone would represent a district in which they do not live and don't understand all the particular ins and outs and all the nuances. And you know, as Rabbi Miles said, the each district has its own challenges, its own problems and issues, whatever eloquent words you used. It has never been explained such that I could understand it. I wish our panel member, Corey Scholl, were here. Mm-hmm. I bet he could have shed some light on this. Maybe not.
11: Mm-hmm. You know, my only thought is that an organization is only as good as its leadership. And I only know one person on that panel, and I happen to deeply respect him. So I'm certain that most of the people are going to do their best to represent their areas of Jefferson County. But there has been so much in the news about what's going on in Jefferson County and the complexity and how large an organization is. So I'm hoping that they will be able to resolve some of these issues pretty soon.
0: Well, I mean, the Bible says God is not the author of confusion. It seems to be more of confusion connected with it and the motivation behind the state mandating the board in Jefferson County to be the district to be reconfigured is suspicious all by itself. Apparently, the local board sued the state to prevent them from doing some things with redistricting and so forth, and they won that case, from what I understand. So this is yet another retaliatory move by the state to manipulate Jefferson County, to get their hands around the enormous machine and budget in Jefferson County schools. Their rationale, of course, would be to make Jefferson County like all the other districts. Well, Jefferson County is nowhere near like all the other districts, so you can't use that argument because it's not like any other district. No other district can remotely compare it to Louisville, not even Lexington for that matter. So so it's just more confusion, an opportunity to do things in upheaval in a district that has already had its challenges. It always has, always will, no matter who the superintendent is, no matter who the board makeup is. It's always had its challenges in one form or another. And it's not going to help the student outcomes. That should be the number one goal of anything they decide to do or not do with the school district. This does not be something that will help that effort at all. So that's a concern.
12: I wonder, I mean, my suspicious nature sometimes, you know, we've had two black representatives on the school board. How these districts were redone, does that eliminate one of the black districts?
0: I don't know. One of the predominantly black districts, from what I understand. They actually have technically three. So those persons that remain as school board members representing districts, they may or may not represent the district they're running for in November. So they have to have to make a decision by June 2nd, from what I gather, before they can get back in the race to run. So that's only like 2 or 3 weeks away. Mm-hmm. So a lot of what is happening is time sensitive. Mm-hmm. That requires the board members, if they intend to run, to file. They don't know what it's going to look like in those districts. So it's really kind of upheaval, creating unnecessary pressure, I think, for the district. And then you have a new superintendent. We happen to have interviewed him on our radio show last week. I'm very encouraged by Dr. Yearwood. I think he's the man for the hour. But he can only do so much. And this new change, from what I understand, is going to give more power to the superintendent, which could be good, and I don't know. But anyway, just more confusion, and confusion does not translate to anything good for the students.
11: Please,
8: Gayle, go.
10: I just was trying to, right now, the word redistricting means something very particular, something that is very, very concerning to me. And so I was trying to look beyond that, like, let's, in my mind, use a different word so it doesn't carry all the, for me, negative baggage of what this country is doing. And I really tried to move around that or beyond that or whatever, but I don't think, I mean, not that I follow it so carefully, but I care, and I don't think that they have made their case as to why this was done, how this was done against the wishes of the population of Jefferson County. And then the court case, which I thought they lost.
0: They did.
10: So why is it going forward? I mean, the whole thing is just...
0: Well, it's not going forward. It's different. Mm-hmm.
10: It's, well, yeah.
0: That's how it's going forward, because it's reconfigured and different. So, but again, it's a matter of what is the motivation.
10: Mm-hmm.
0: It is very similar to the whole redistricting phenomenon that's sweeping the nation.
10: Mm-hmm.
0: So just call a thing a thing. Whenever you see and hear that word, it does mean the same thing. I used to study etymology a lot years ago, and the guy that I learned from, Mark Benilla, he said, if it sounds alike, it is alike. And that really helped me to understand a lot of words that sound alike. If it sounds alike, it is alike.
10: Well, I was just trying to give him the benefit of the doubt
0: and
10: say,
0: "No, you can't do that."
10: Well, I tried, but I failed.
0: But that's a moral, that's an aspirational moral desire to give anyone the benefit of the doubt, but that doesn't factor in the current political climate, apparently.
13: We are a freer society if we have seven districts than if we have five districts, because we're not only a community of districts, we're a community of neighborhoods. And by taking away two districts, you're taking away the ability for a smaller group of people to have a voice in the issues.
0: I'm going to give you a good example. Kentucky's a good example. Kentucky is not a large state, but they got just how many counties in the state of Kentucky?
13: 121.
0: And they only manage 4 million people? 5 million tops?
9: Right.
0: So why? You can reduce Kentucky down to five counties, easy.
9: Well, somebody try wants that. To do that sometime.
0: Right, try that one. They can do that one, then I'm for it.
10: I really like what you said, Rabbi Miles Stanley, because you use the word neighbors. We're neighbors, neighborhoods. And there was a famous rabbi, Joachim Prince, who said on the comment of love thy neighbor, that neighbor is no longer a geographic location.
0: Right.
10: It's a moral imperative.
0: Mm-hmm. That's it. I'd love
10: and,
0: that.
10: And,
9: like that.
10: And I think that, I just think that is so true.
0: Right.
10: And something that in all the issues of redistricting locally and nationally,
0: and you can apply the same ethic doing others as you have them doing to you.
9: Exactly.
0: Love thy neighbor as you, right. you can apply the total.

0: Gulf War in the 90s, September 11 attacks in 2000s, COVID-19 in the 2020s. Then Louisville specific, we tackle a lot of the local stories here. It's made this show what it is today. The segregation of the 50s, the civil rights movement in the 60s.
1: Busing in the 70s.
0: Busing in the 70s, the aftermath of the 78 blizzard, the rising violence and drug concerns in the 80s, Standard Gevier shooting in the 1990s, right across the street from us. The church abuse allegations in the 2000s, the Yum Center and opiate crisis of the 2010s, and then the Breonna Taylor protest recently. The show has covered a lot of stories over the past 75 years that have been instrumental to this community. Just like we talked about at the beginning of the show today, we always tackle the top story of the week that the news is presenting locally. Your thoughts on your time on the show and what it means to the community and what it's meant to you?
1: Well, I think of a couple of things, and especially given recently some of the debates between our president and our Pope Leo. And Leo has pointed out, I think that, you know, from my standpoint, I preach the gospel or I preach the scriptures. And I think sometimes people limit morality to personal ethics, or sometimes some people only think, well, the only one that's important is sexual or gender ethics, rather than saying every policy, you know, war and peace is a moral issue. And I think, and we've lost a sense of that. So I'm very grateful for this show, especially the diversity. We all become friends, and we've learned a lot from each other sometimes because of people's different experiences from different parts of the city and different religious traditions, perhaps. And I think of all times, our country really needs to have a moral focus. Now, morality is messy. You know, human experience is messy. So it's not always, some people want clear-cut, absolute answers. And as a person with moral theology background, it's like different values come into play and you've got to weigh those values sometimes. What's the best thing to do? What's the right thing to do? And laws are very important, but laws are not the end. Sometimes it's the morally right thing to say that's an unfair law, or that shouldn't be applied, or that excludes people, or whatever it might be. So I think it's been important for groups like this to get some of those values out. And I'm amazed how many people hear the show over the week. Excuse me for going slow.
2: No. I think that one of the most important things that this show has done on radio and then television, or also continuing radio and adding television, is role modeling civil discourse. Because I remember, especially back in the early 90s, a lot of differences of opinion and how to respectfully disagree with someone, how to really actively listen to what they're saying and how to consider that, not necessarily being persuaded by it, but the fact that we could come together week after week after week and with great respect consider all the issues from our own faith traditions, from our own personal opinions. I mean, I remember the first time Sister Eileen Egan of blessed memory, she was the first woman on the show. And the first time, but she was only on once a month because the Catholics rotate. I don't know why the Jews didn't get to rotate every week. But the first time we happened to be on the show at the same time, you know, it's like, oh, lightning's going to strike, whatever. But it was bringing different opinions, and I have learned a lot. And the fan mail, which is not always fan, you know, some people are, you know, emailing. Once email came about to say exactly why I was wrong on what I said, which, you know, I appreciate hearing their opinion and writing back. And to me, and as you said, especially.

0: family. I mean, I always thought it was important, and it always seemed more and more and more important. But especially today, that we can sit down and, you know, sometimes we break bread together, not on the show, but, you know, get together various times, especially with Crusade for Children and the grant hearings, and people who I have never agreed with on the show on hardly anything, when we sit around the table trying to make those difficult decisions of who gets how much money from Crusade for Children, finding support and alliances that I would never, sitting here, have believed. But it's in part because we always can work together to try to do what's right. And if people take nothing away from 75 years of this show, I think that that is, if not the most important, one of the most important aspects of respect, not just tolerance, although nowadays I think I'd settle for tolerance. I remember getting in a fight, a disagreement, on air with Dr. Slider, not John, but his
1: Bill,
0: father,
1: yeah,
0: Bill Slider. And he was talking about tolerance and this and that, how he tries to be and I said, I don't want to be tolerated, you know, like some horrible thing, but I can tolerate it. You know, I want all people to feel respected. Mm-hmm. But in 2026, I'd be happy with more tolerance.
2: And it's amazing how over time the moral standard changes.
0: Mm-hmm.
2: You know, I was thinking over time. One vivid memory was during the era of George W. Bush, mm-hmm. and the language he used to describe himself. He used the word, I'm a compassionate conservative. When's the last time you heard that term? So that probably was born and died with him. But you don't hear that term at all, even remotely used in public discourse.
0: You're right. Like, not even from the Lincoln Project.
2: Absolutely not. So the language change, of course, Dr. King, he's always been a perennial moral compass over the years. He would use the term like, we could choose to disagree without being violently disagreeable.
1: Right. Mm-hmm.
2: He famously used to say that. That was his whole argument in the famous letter from the Birmingham jail. He was really arguing with another religious body, Baptist pastors down in Birmingham while he was sitting in jail. He was arguing from a moral position in jail and arguing why they were probably offbeat by supporting segregation. So, but he appealed to their moral center as the point of argument in his argument. So, but now, and we don't have a moral argument anymore. It seems like the whole moral compass has been just thrown out the window. We don't argue right, wrong, or conservative, or the poor conservative ideology was a casualty of this latest political discourse. You know, they may say conservative, but you don't mean it anymore. So even they were a casualty now of the current political climate. So a lot has changed, and civility was one of the first things to go out mm-hmm. the door.
3: I remember when I first came on the... Mm-hmm. Sorry.
2: I'm finished. Go ahead.
3: When I first came on the panel, it seemed that the discussion was all about abortion. And, you know, I thought it was good that a female voice could be heard during that discussion.
2: Absolutely.
3: I also think it's important that goes what's going on today, because women's experience in the church is not the same as the male's experience in the church. Although they try to tell us it's the same, it really isn't. And so to hear that other side of over half the population and what the population may feel about that, mm-hmm. I think is really important. Mm-hmm. And if you tune into this show, you're going to get that aspect locally of how we're feeling about what's going on, not only in our state, but also globally and nationally. So it gives us that sense of depth mm-hmm. about what is, as Joe said, in between war and peace. You know, how do we wrestle with those topics between war and peace? And how can we come out to some sort of hopefully positive mm-hmm. conclusion?
4: Mm-hmm. I think we need to also thank WHAS.
3: Absolutely.
4: For providing this safe and welcoming space for all of us mm-hmm. from a variety of religious traditions to come together and just talk with respect. You know, I'm reminded of words from the psalmist that we sing a lot. Hine matovu manayim shevet achim gam yachad. How good and how pleasant it is when people dwell together in understanding.
0: In unity.
2: Yes, Psalm 103.
4: Yes, but also...
0: Absolutely.
4: I was editorializing.
0: No. Beautiful translation. I was adding on to it. Mm-hmm. I mean, I think that's...
1: I think Clay made a good point about language. I mean, you know, it's like even the words progressive and conservative. One of my professors, in the seminary a long time ago, said a good conservative, and he meant this in a religious sense, is someone who wants to preserve the best in the tradition. It doesn't just mean conserve for any reason, whatever. And of course, progressive means we need to evolve. That may get some people upset, but we need to progress to say there's new situations. AI, for example. You know, what is all the moral implications of that or many type of thing? We've never dealt with that issue before. And what implications of that. So we need to conserve the best values and we need to progress as a society. And how do we balance all of that out?
3: You know, one of the things lately I've been reading is Wendell Berry and some of Wendell Berry's work and how he talks about how we deal with loss. Because over and over again, all we're dealing with is a sense of loss. And how do we help people cope with that different sense of loss? And he does some beautiful writings on just that aspect. Of course, loss is also giving away to something new and our fear of whatever that new might be. So I'm saying Wendell Berry has become the new prophet or prophet.
2: One obvious loss is most on this panel. We used to have black hair, now it's no longer. So we've all experienced real loss.
0: We have some younger, I mean, there's more panel members than there ever used to be.
2: Right, yeah. And we have a diverse mix here.
1: And I think Gail already brought out about we all are part of the advisory board for the Crusade for Children. Right. And that's a very interesting experience. I've learned a heck of a lot about so many different issues that deal with whether it's education or hospitals or whatnot. And yet it's always amazing how as diverse ideas as we sometimes have, it is amazing how often when we have to make some final decisions, we compromise with each other and come to consensus rather quickly because of respect.
0: And when you consider all the good that this kind of civil discourse, this kind of respectful give and take and questioning and learning brings that we share with whoever's watching or listening, creating Crusade for Children, which came out of Moral Side of the News, is just an amazing, right. All the good we've done in the largest independent telethon in the entire country.
3: And the cake made it.
5: And the cake made it, yes.
1: Right.
3: Yes. We're so glad that the cake made it.
5: Special thanks to Nathan Fessel, who created the new open graphics and looks for us, and our director, Phil Dunaway, of course, Don Lee with the Crusade, and all the Crusade staff. Kelly Loxton, who got this cake from Heitzman's Bakery for us, who's a loyal fan of the show and loves listening to you all each week. So thank you.
0: Can they zoom in on the cake?
5: Yes, we'll get a cutaway.
0: Sorry.
2: We'll get a cutaway and a cut.
5: The director, Phil, is not going to be happy with Director Gillian trying to take over the show.
0: Just so impressed with the cake, want to make sure people can see it.
5: Thanks to our panel this week. Sorry to cut you off short. Reverend Clay Calloway, West Louisville Ministers Coalition, Father Joe Grappis, Archdiocese of Louisville, Reverend Sally McLean, Christian Church Disciples of Christ, Rabbi Stan Miles of Louisville Mountain School, and Rabbi Emerita Gelia R. Rooks with the Temple. It is Crusade season. We're all sporting our Crusade buttons. You can go pick one up at many of your local banks and the county clerk's office as well as selling them. So thank you for enjoying the show with us, and thank you for WHS Radio and WHS Television for allowing us to be a part of your life every Sunday morning. Thank you.
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12: And welcome to a special sports edition of Kentucky Focus. I'm Scott Fitzgerald. This week, we're talking about the changing landscape of athletics here in the Commonwealth and beyond, from the evolution of college basketball to the, well, boom in soccer, and what moments like the World Cup can mean for the next generation of athletes. We'll hear from a local coaching legend who's experienced just about every level of the game, from high school basketball to D1 college hoops, and then later, we'll talk soccer with a championship caliber leader about how the sport continues to grow right here in the Commonwealth. I'm Scott Fitzgerald, and this is Kentucky Focus.
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12: Well, Coach Scott Davenport is in the unique position to talk about changing athletics. He spent decades building a Division II power at Bellarmine and navigating the transition to Division I, as into NIL, the transfer portal, you name it. Coach has covered it. He's a household name here in Louisville. He's joining us to talk about that and much more. Coach, how are you, buddy?
21: Doing good, Scott. Thank you very much.
12: All right, outstanding. Before we get started, Coach, I did want to get your thoughts on the passing of Kenny Klein.
21: Well, I was there, Scott. It's devastating from a personal standpoint. But that's not what Kenny would want. His approach would be, how can this help somebody? Because he was the ultimate individual who approached every single day that I get to, not I have to. And if we can all do that, then everybody's attitude is going to be, it's going to be Kenny Klein. That I get to go through this day. I get to interact. I get to learn. I get to make others better. Not I have to. Secondly, I don't think I've ever met anyone who respected everyone at the level of Kenny Klein. In the basketball world, if it was Bellarmine to Duke, they received the ultimate amount of respect. And I'll be very candid, Scott. I'm 70 years old. I've never seen a level of respect lower in my lifetime at all levels. I mean, academically, socially, athletically, I've never seen respect lower. And Kenny Klein respected everybody. The third thing, Scott, that I just can't get by, his level of appreciation. And what did he do? He donates his organs to save lives. Mm-hmm. Scott, it's hard to hold the emotions in. I met Kenny when he arrived at Louisville in 1983. I was my fifth year into coaching. Yeah, there's no words. And I'll give you a little pop quiz. From a national standpoint, short of Muhammad Ali passing away, I've never seen a reaction like I have for Kenny Klein.
12: Everybody I've seen on social media, Coach, has had a story about Kenny Klein. Everyone.
21: A while ago, Dick Vitale was acknowledging and thanking Scott Davenport for a comment. Because it was Kenny Klein. Not because it was Scott Davenport. Because it was Kenny Klein.
12: So he truly has touched everybody, Coach. And I knew you would have something to say, and I know you guys were very, very close.
21: I appreciate the opportunity, Scott.
12: No problem, Coach. All right, let's shift gears here, and let's start talking about changing athletics. I've been chomping at the bit to talk to you about this for a long time. Athletics is way different than when you started coaching. Coach Scott Davenport joining us. And when you started coaching, in your opinion, Coach, what was the purpose of college athletics, and how has that purpose changed?
21: I played high school basketball. I ran track. I'm a walk-on JV player at the University of Louisville. I get into coaching. I can honestly lay my head down and say, every day of that journey, two things occurred. One, I was trying to please others. If it was Bill Olson, Tom Jurich, when I'm at the University of Louisville, if it's Sandy Allen, the principal, Jim Ruther, the AD at Ballard High School, if it's Coach Mike Polio at VCU, if it's Scott Wiegand, Dr. McGowan, Dr. Donovan, Ed Bellerman, I was trying to please others. And if it was players, well, I was going to demand that they were going to know I was doing it for them. I was not doing it to them. And where I'm scared is now everybody expects you to please them. I spent my life trying to please others. And if I didn't please them, Lord help you if you had to be around me. I'm not anti-NIL. I'm not about the transfers. I'm not about all that, Scott. I worry about the players. I use this in corporate talks. Division 1, 2, 3, NCAA, not NAI, not junior college. Scott, people don't realize, in September of 2025, at the start of last year's academic year, there was 554,000 male and female Division 1, 2, 3 athletes in the NCAA alone. So when you bring up NIL and you bring up transfers now, we're talking about a minuscule number. I worry about everybody because the opportunity that's being lost is the opportunity to transfer attention to detail, passion, dedication, the rest of your life in the real world to your family, to your community, to your boss, to your subordinates. And I'm afraid there's been a very fast shift that the attitude is you owe me. Well, that's not how it is. But Dusty May wins a national championship and less than 3 months later, he's had an incredible offseason. Everybody with the Dallas Mavericks has a contract. At Michigan, his entire team theoretically could get up and leave the next day.
4: Could you coach in today's environment?
21: I could, for this reason. You'll never go wrong if you put the players first. That pool of players that I align with is smaller than ever in the history of the game. But they're there. My goal was always one thing. Teach them to use the game. Don't let the game use you.
4: Coach, you know, you've always built programs around culture and player development, as you just described. Is that model still realistic?
21: I use the word program. For me, Scott, program was defined as having a plan. And my plan for Scott Fitzgerald was, my plan for you was academically, athletically, and as time evolved, socially. You had to factor that in. But we had to have a plan. And that plan bases around using the game to learn and improve in those three areas, academically, athletically, and socially. That young man needs to understand what I put on social media may keep me from getting a job 10 years from now. That's teaching.
4: You know, when you talk about plans, Coach, supporters say that the plan that they're supposedly working to, the Protect College Sports Act, would create national rules to help reserve the opportunities at schools outside the power conferences and hopefully cater to the player. From your perspective, does this bill address the right problems?
21: There's a lot of positives. The one suggestion I would make is I would lean hard on individuals who understand a college locker room, those individuals within those locker rooms and a college campus. And I'm afraid the way we got in this situation, it was influenced by attorneys, by marketing people, and accountants.
4: Makes sense.
21: You go back through the growth of college athletics, and a lot of it was centered around coaches, former coaches, iconic coaches, leading the way. We got away from that. We've got to lean on that knowledge. I don't care if we're the United States Congress, if it's the NCAA, we've got to lean on those individuals. Scott, you referenced that we went through the transition from Division II to Division I. And yeah. 2022, we win the conference tournament championship. It's never been done in the history of NCAA basketball. And I fought it for those players harder than anything I took on in my life in terms of arguing the system. Mm-hmm. And the one thing that hurts me the worst, I ask them, look my players in the eye like I do every single day and explain it to them.
4: Yeah.
21: and he wouldn't do it.
4: Again, we're talking with Coach Scott Davenport. We're talking about the state of college athletics and what that really means. And for Coach Davenport, as we mentioned, he's walked the walk, talked the talk. In my opinion, there's nobody more qualified to talk about the pros and cons of the changing in college sports than Coach Scott Davenport. And Coach, along those lines, Bellarmine has been one of the great success stories in college basketball, despite operating without power conference resources. To your point, how difficult is it becoming for schools like Bellarmine to stay competitive?
21: You've got to be innovative. And Scott, I think we were way ahead of the game. As NIL was even rumored, we got into paid internships. Morgan Stanley, ISCO, Humana, Norton Healthcare, Cook and Reeves. It's amazing that the people we utilized. 12 weeks at those summers, 20 to 25 hours a week. But upon graduating from Bellarmine on that Saturday, a week after the Derby, on Monday, they had job opportunities, well-paying job opportunities. So now, let's say they get a professional opportunity. Pedro Bradshaw's in the Celtics organization right now, but he's doing that with a Bellarmine degree in his pocket. Braden Hobbs played 11 years overseas at the highest level in Europe, but he did it with a Bellarmine degree in his pocket. We thought we were ahead of it. And then the power of, well, I can make this and I can transfer right now. We had an individual transfer who was going to have a career starting position with Humana. And at his senior year, he was taking freshman level business classes at his second school. It's a very prestigious school. They don't let you just transfer in and take a few hours and get a degree from a prestigious school of business. He's done playing. Now what? Who pays now? He does. Where he transferred to, he was 12th in minutes played. 12th. When you hear me say I worry about the young people, this is what I worry about.
4: Again, Coach Scott Davenport joining us, and we're talking about the state of college athletics, getting an opinion not from some talking head on a major network, from a coach who's walked the walk and talked the talk and really kind of, you know, hit the grindstone running and built Bellarmine into the program they were. And one of the questions I've always wanted to ask you, Coach, if we had today's rules when you were winning those championships, would those teams have stayed together?
21: By and large, yes, because of the quality of people. And I say that based on this. They came from phenomenal families. They came out of phenomenal high school programs. They were playing for the right reasons. Is it a perfect world? 100%. I'm not going to say that. But I'm going to say by and large, based on those families, the roots of those high school programs that they came out of and playing for the right reasons, using the game, not letting the game use them, I'm going to say yes.
4: Talking with Scott Davenport, I've been wanting to have this conversation with you, Coach, for a long time since all these changes. It's finally nice to catch up with you. And if you could change, say, three rules, it doesn't have to be three. If you could change even a major rule, what would that be?
21: Number one, you have to hold the players accountable to contracts. Scott, players have played three different high schools and four different colleges. That's not going to work. So how do you do that? You're going to have to form some obligations in terms of contracts. Number two, you have to go back in putting a priority on academics. Scott, there's 360 active NBA players in the world. So there's 30 teams of 12. There's three additional roster spots. So that's 450. 30% of them are international players. So now we're down to 240. In the world, there's 5,700 and change Division I basketball players. You have no chance. Now I'm going to pose the question. Why can't you do both? Why can't you be a great student? Thirdly, I worry about the fans supporting the players. There's some of the greatest uses of athletics is basketball, college football, volleyball. It's a commercial for your life. You look people in the eye. You shake hands. You interact. Those are future employees, customers. They're clients. And now we've put them in a cocoon where they're a pro. And they're unapproachable.
4: It reminds me sort of the Mikael Brown Jr. storyline. I mean, great player for the University of Louisville. Phenomenal player. Went sixth in the draft. Normally, when a player gets taken nearly top five in the NBA draft out of your school, they're happy. They're excited. They're excited for their school. And watching social media, there was that mixed reaction. I know there were other moving parts involving Mikael Brown Jr., but he was only here for a year, didn't play in the NCAA tournament. Think about if you could have kept a guy like Mikael Brown Jr. for at least 3 years, how beloved he would be by this community.
21: I feel sorry for him. By the same token, I'm infuriated. Pat Kelsey recruited him, put him in a position to be successful, facilitated some form of NIL, which I'm sure is very, very large. And Pat Kelsey, to share that honor with you of being drafted, he should be there. You know what? He's not trying to please Pat Kelsey. But 12 months ago, he wanted Pat Kelsey to do what? Please him. You go back to my original point,
4: right? I was going to say, yes, sir. That took me right back there.
21: There you go.
4: You know, Coach, it's been great. You and I could probably talk hours about this, but I knew you would be the one to go to talk about this. I had a ton of more questions for you, but I'm limited on time. But I wanted to pick your brain about this. I've been wanting to do it since we talked on the backside of Derby, and I appreciate you making time for us. And before I let you go, how are things for Doug? How's he doing? Is he getting acclimated now?
21: He is. You know, Scott, he was a walk-on player, non-scholarship player at Bellarmine. He was an outstanding student. He made 7 B's his entire career. Bellarmine, I was in college. I wish I'd have made 7 B's. He lives in the neighborhood. He's all in. Again, he's recruiting the right players. It's just the pool is small. His retention rate was tremendous. Players like Kenyon Good, players like Grant Whitaker. He does not have one senior eligibility-wise on the roster, but he's got 2 players who are going to leave with a master's in business administration. But they're not seniors eligibility-wise yet because they were redshirted because they've got a big plan. Grant Whitaker and Kenyon Gooden are incredible individuals, and he's followed it up with these individuals from St. Louis, Sam Donald. He's got the right players.
4: And Coach Scott Davenport, it's always great to pick your brain, my man. And I appreciate you making yourself so accessible to this community and being around. You're a staple of the community. We certainly miss you behind the bench, but we welcome Doug with open arms and all the good stuff going on at Bellarmine. And let's all get through this quagmire that is in college sports, and we can get this thing back on track for all of us. And wish you and everybody over there at Bellarmine University all the best of luck.
21: Scott, anything I can do, all you got to do is ask.
4: There he goes, ladies and gentlemen, Coach Scott Davenport, who, of course, has spent more than 4 decades around basketball as a high school coach, a college assistant, and as the head coach who built Bellarmine into a powerhouse before guiding the Knights through their transition to Division I. His perspective on the changing face of college athletics is not only unique, but special to the Commonwealth of Kentucky. We appreciate him making time for us here at Kentucky Focus. When we come back, we'll shift gears from the hardwood to the pitch. We'll talk to Lou City captain Kyle Adams about the impact of the World Cup, growth of soccer in Kentucky, and why this moment could be a turning point for the sport at every level. I'm Scott Fitzgerald. This is Kentucky Focus.
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4: Well, the World Cup journey for the United States is over. After a promising start, the U.S. men's national team run came to an end Monday night with a 4-1 loss to Belgium in the round of 16. The disappointment is real, but so is the bigger conversation about where American soccer goes from here, especially with the sport continuing to grow here at home. Joining us is Lou City captain and defenseman Kyle Adams. Kyle, thanks for talking to us, buddy.
23: No, of course, Scott. Thanks for having me.
4: I wish we were under a little better circumstances after the match, but when you watched that Belgium match, Kyle, what was your first reaction? And was this a case of Belgium being that good, or did the U.S. simply not play to the level we saw earlier in the tournament?
23: I think it's a bit of both. I think, obviously, in those games, you need your big players to step up, and a lot of the U.S. players, they probably had their worst game in the tournament, and when you've got 7, 8, 9 of those in the same game, you're not going to win too many.
4: And we're talking with Kyle Adams, Slu City captain and defenseman, and that's why I love that we're talking to you, Kyle. From a defender's perspective, what stood out about Belgium's ability to create chances in the way the U.S. struggled defensively?
23: They just have really top players, Belgium. A lot of those guys are playing in the top leagues in the world, scoring goals every week. And when you got players like Lukaku and De Bruyne and Doku on the bench that are played at the highest level, scored I don't know how many Premier League goals, they show up in the moments when you need them. And I think that was the big difference there. The U.S. made a few mistakes, and the Belgian punished them.
4: And they came right at him. You're right. And Mauricio Pochettino talking afterwards, Kyle, about believing in the future and the young players coming through. From your perspective, is this generation of American players closer to competing with the world's best than previous generations?
23: I don't know. It's tough because they were obviously younger last World Cup and gave Netherlands more of a game. So Netherlands obviously did really well against Argentina, that and almost knock them out in the next round. So I don't know. That's a tough question. I think obviously they've got another tournament under their belt, but at some point they've got to step up and actually make changes and make strides against these bigger teams in Europe. And maybe they're going to need some more players coming through that we don't know about yet for the next cycle to really help push them over the edge.
4: And that's a great way to lead me into my next question, Kyle. And again, Kyle Adams, defenseman and captain for Lou City, joining us now as he has throughout the World Cup and will continue to as we get down into the quarterfinals. And Mauricio Pochettino's future now, a big storyline, Kyle. What does a coach bring to a national team that maybe is different from coaching at the club level?
23: At that point, you've got 2 weeks normally to work with each other. Like maybe World Cup, you get a little bit longer, but it's about trying to get everyone moving in the same direction. And I think we're seeing with England right now with Tuchel, like how a really good tactical coach can make some tough decisions, maybe not select certain players for the benefit of the team and the overall group. And like obviously Dan Byrne, no one expected him to play, and he comes on and makes some pretty big plays there at the end to get England through. So that's what Pochettino was paid to come in to do. And obviously he's got a great background and CV, and sometimes it might just not be enough, you know?
4: Right on. Kyle Adams joining us now, Lou City captain and defender. And Kyle, Lou City, no stranger to development programs, as is racing. And, you know, that's key now to succeeding, especially here in America in soccer. And we're seeing soccer continue to grow here. Bigger crowds, more young players, more investment. Jansen Wilson coming from E-Town, your teammate, staying here in Kentucky. Does the World Cup show how far the U.S. has come, even with the disappointment?
23: Oh, for sure. Obviously, you see the crowds. You see the, like we talked about in the past, like how many people are down at 4th Street Live and everyone's about it. You can hear it in the neighborhoods, like when goals go in, when you're walking by, everyone's celebrating and stuff like that. It's pretty amazing to be a part of. And obviously, I don't remember too much about the 22 or 2018 World Cup, even though I was here. But just feeling that vibe and like atmosphere and everything now around the cities, everyone's talking about it. Everyone's wearing the jerseys. Like hopefully it continues to build in the small cities and neighborhoods and stuff like that, where it doesn't just like die off now, you know?
4: Right on. And let me get into your head a little bit, Kyle, and you've been the leader and captain for Lou City. What lessons do you think come from international soccer, the mentality, the preparation, the defending at a high level? How does that translate back to the club game?
23: I think like we showed on the weekend, like, You just can't make mistakes at that level. Like we had a big game on Saturday and we knew what they were going to do. And it was just about waiting for us to make one mistake. And we didn't, you know, we didn't give them a chance. Where at that level, these players are so good that you give them one step off and they take advantage of it. Like Reem's right on the guy, but the guy's got a good jump on him and heads it in. And it's like, You can't give them that one chance at that level, you know?
4: Kyle Adams, defenseman and captain for Lou City, joining us throughout the World Cup, talking about the game, also talking about what's going on here back at home. He's been a tremendous asset to us and really taking us into the game and riding this wave of momentum. We had thousands of people at 4th Street Live to watch Team USA. It's definitely growing here, and the U.S. is certainly going to strike while the iron's hot. Soccer moving to the forefront now in the sporting scene. But in some other countries, Kyle, it's not that way, where it has been that way in the past. And one of those are Brazil, one of the biggest surprises of the tournament. They go out to Norway in the round of 16. When you think of Brazil, you think of World Cup success. What stood out to you most about their struggles?
23: They have like such great weapons up front, and I just don't know. At the back, they have a couple of good players, but it's just different at that level. Like you got to have like a complete team. Like you look at France and you look at England. Like they've got players that have been there and done that at such high levels all before. And like Haaland is such an incredible player that I don't think it matters how many players you put around him and defend him. Like he's going to score goals. So obviously they got caught out and they struggled to score goals the whole tournament. They obviously Japan, they got very lucky against. And I think we all saw and fell in love with Japan there for a second when they were going up against them. So I just think it just shows how close all these countries are getting to each other. It's not, there's no superpowers anymore. Maybe France is the outlier right now, but obviously Germany going out early, all these teams going out early, that the game's getting so close and it comes down to moments. And when you got big players like Haaland, he takes those moments.
4: He does. And he's a big boy, too. I mean, he's got a presence to him, that's for sure. When you're talking about big players, Kyle, let's talk about Neymar's reaction after Brazil's elimination. It was pretty emotional. How do you view his legacy with Brazil and the weight he carried for that national team?
23: Early in his career, he was amazing for them, and he did such a good job. And then later on, obviously, injuries caught up to him maybe a little bit more, but definitely there. He took over the mantle for a long time after Ronaldinho and Ronaldo and although that legend of 2002, 2006, all those guys moved on. I think he probably didn't get as much out of his career as he should have. You still put him in the top five, top 10 greatest players of all time for Brazil. And that's truly saying something when you've got five World Cups behind that country, you know?
4: That's exactly right. Lou City defender and captain Kyle Adams joining us now as we recap some of the World Cup. We still have a ways to go. We're only getting into the quarterfinals. When you look at a team like you were talking about, how the big dogs have kind of become unseated a little bit, and we've seen teams like Cape Verde come into play now. Do you think those nations will be able to build on this for further World Cup success, or was this maybe a one-off?
23: Yeah, no, for sure. I don't know if it's like they're going to have that level of success again, but the money that it brings in from FIFA to support the country, to support development, hopefully they spend it in the right ways, in the right areas. That's the best thing about the World Cup. I know New Zealand, 50% of the money goes back to New Zealand football, mm-hmm. and let's say it's 25, 30, 40 million for New Zealand football. That is a budget for the next 5 years. Kind of thing. And that's why it's so great for them. If these countries continue to make the World Cup and make it again and make it again, it creates the growth. And I know the U.S., it's 30 million for U.S. soccer is probably a minimal because of how big this country is and how many people are playing. But for some of these smaller countries, it funds so much. And that's why you're seeing like Morocco and those teams now start to come to the forefront a little bit more.
4: Kyle Adams, defender and captain for Lou City, joining us now. You know, when you look at Mauricio Pochettino, is he the right guy, in your opinion, to come back for the next World Cup?
23: I don't know if it's a job that he'll want to come back to because it's a lot of pressure. And some of these guys, they enjoy coaching international soccer because it's 2 weeks every 2 months, really. And I just don't know if that's his like style, because some of the guys like to be on the field every day working with players. And that's why I think you see some of these coaches are better suited to club. Some of them are better suited to the country. But I think he's done a great job in unifying the people right now and unifying the team. And I think continue to push forward, the country needs a big coach. And I don't know if the U.S. has one internally. I think they may have to go like they have here and go get one from Europe or from South America to really drive these players forward.
4: One final thought. We talked about the World Cup, the growth of soccer in America. Where do you think overall the sport is heading now? You, of course, originally a Kiwi from New Zealand, but now living here in America, you've seen kind of it build its way up in America. You played out west in San Diego, very soccer-rich environment out there. Yeah. Where do you see this growing over the country now, moving forward from the World Cup?
23: I see a lot of pickup games played in all the local parks and stuff like that. And I see all the kids coming out to the games, and you want it to organically grow. Like, and that starts in the streets. It starts in the parks. It starts with fans coming up to you after games and coffee shops and in Trader Joe's and stuff like that. And that's what we have here in Louisville. It's for a city that has a lot else going on. There's a lot of soccer fans here, and just about trying to find ways to connect with them more. And I think the World Cup and what we're doing here at Lou City and Racing is trying to connect with them and get them into the stadium so they can support us more, you know?
4: Well said. Kyle Adams, captain and defenseman for Lou City, representing the boys in purple. I think he always does extremely well. Kyle, we appreciate all your insight, my man. And we'll talk next week as we start getting down to the semifinals and the finals. And we didn't even have a chance to touch on Messi's chance at winning the World Cup now, too.
23: Thanks, Scott. Thanks for having me.
4: All right, Kyle. Appreciate it, buddy. That'll do it for this special sports edition of Kentucky Focus. A big thank you again to our guest, former Bellarmine men's basketball coach Scott Davenport, for sharing his perspective on the changing world of college athletics, and Lou City captain Kyle Adams for joining us to talk about the growth of soccer and the impact the World Cup has had here in the Commonwealth. And most importantly, thank you, our listeners, for taking the time each week to join us. We love bringing you the stories that impact all of us here in the Commonwealth of Kentucky. So for all of us at the Kentucky News Network, and of course, Kentucky Focus, I'm Scott Fitzgerald saying, take care of yourself and take care of one another, because we want you back to listen to next week's show, right? We'll talk to you next time on Kentucky Focus.
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27: 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I'm Jason Aldean, and I've had hits

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4: 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I'm Jason Aldean here in the studio along with Lon Helton.
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97.5 WAMZ. That's John Party with Boots Off. You a fan of Halloween? I love me some spooky season. Bath & Body Works, I think they love it more, though. 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Pumpkin Time and Flip Flops.

0: Maddie's on 5 WAMC. That's Luke Combs, Sleepless in a Hotel Room. If you're on the socials, we need to be friends. Look me up on the TikTok and Gram at Corey on Radio.
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0: Say that one more time for the people in the back of the car.
1: Asia.
0: Asia. I love that. I've never met an Asia before. That's a great name. Well, Asia, thank you for listening. I got some great songs on the way I think you'll like. Bailey Zimmerman and Ella Langley, they're next, all right?
1: Awesome. Thank you so much.
0: Yeah, just for you.
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Bobby, he got an email the other day from a 12-year-old who's struggling with something, so he wants to offer some advice. That's going to be tomorrow morning at 7. Here's Jason Aldean, Don't Tell Me, 97.5 WAMC.

0: games yesterday. 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

Garth Brooks doing a couple shows in Indy this August. Tickets go on sale Friday, $154 a piece. We can help cover the cost of that and pay for the gas to get there. $100,000 tomorrow, starting at 9 with Bobby and the crew. Here's John Morgan and Kid Myself. 97.5.

0: 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In China, they got a business doing dog rentals by the hour, renting a furry friend. It's like a Uber driver, only your driver sheds and judges your lifestyle.
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We can fund it. $1,000. First chance to win this money is tomorrow at 9 with Bobby and the crew. Put it towards an adventure. Here's Ella Langley, Be Her, 97.5

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1: Tomorrow morning at 7 a.m., I got a message from a 12-year-old listener who's struggling with something. I'm going to help. 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

Interstate 71 in Ohio, there was a truck leaking 40,000 pounds of hot sauce all over the pavement, which ricocheted off of that onto cars, and these car owners now having a tough time at getting it off. It's like the truck driver was thinking, you know what? 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

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Got Dustin Lynch out to Morgan Wallen. It's Don't We?

last time we got to Nashville. How about we fund that trip for you? If the gas money, a hotel stay, drinks for the bars, we'll cover it all, $1,000. Going tomorrow at 9 with Bobby and the crew. 97.5 W.

not be an iHeart Country throwback weekend without the king of country himself. That was George Strait with Carried Away. I'm Billy the Kid, just popping to hang out with you on your Sunday. Hope it's going great so far. Let's go ahead and kick it off here with latest from Luke Combs called Be By You on 97.5

Well, hope you had a great last night and are enjoying the rest of your weekend. Appreciate you spending some of it with us right here on 97.5 WMC. I'll keep the music rolling for you. Still the way, I got some Shaboozy and Jason Aldean. But first, here's Brantley Gilbert. See you.

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Here's Jason Aldean now.

Well, I'm not sure anybody's had a better year in country music than Ella Langley. That was her with her latest single called Be Her. I'm Billy the Kid. Appreciate hanging out with us on your Sunday right here on Kentuckiana's number one for country, 97.5 WIMC. Here's Miranda now.

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1: 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Here's Chase and Aldina with his latest called Don't Tell on Me.

Well, appreciate you hanging out with us on your Sunday and hope you're enjoying your weekend so far. Unfortunately, been quite a bit of rain this weekend, but not going to last for long, and it's supposed to dry up starting tomorrow. Highs getting into the 80s and even 90s by midweek, so definitely be hot out there. Here's Sean Pardee now with his latest called Boots Off on 90.

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Ken and Co. Wetzel with Rocky Mount Low. I'm Billy the Kid, and this next song right here is such a great summer song, and it got me wondering, what is your go-to country song for the summer? 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

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I'm Billy the Kid, and this is how I know summer is just flying by. 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

What a year it's been for Ella Langley. It's definitely become a lot of people's favorite artist this year. 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

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Here he is now with Broken Halos. Same.

0: watching for some areas of shower and thunderstorm activity, especially for some of our southern communities where we're looking out for the risk of some healthy downpours. Temperatures will be in the 80s for today. Overnight lows down to 70, mid-80s on tap for tomorrow, and perhaps an isolated shower storm for our southern communities. I'm WLKY meteorologist Suzanne Horgan.
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Well, for those that have been following the World Cup, we're going to find out the first team to qualify for the final this coming Tuesday as France going to take on Spain at 3 o'clock. And then by this time next week, we will have crowned a World Cup champion as the final game is going to be Sunday at 3 p.m. Here's Kenny Chesney now with his latest called Carry On 97.

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That is Taylor Swift with her latest called I Knew It, I Knew You. I'm Billy the Kid, and I am headed out the door. Hope you have a great rest of your weekend. I'll talk to you same time, same place next week. Until then, I'll leave you guys here with Luke Bryan on 97.5 WMC. Have a good night, y'all.

That's Elle King and Miranda Lambert, Drunk and I Don't Want to Go Home. Now, this next lady just announced her Stages tour, which will kick off in October. I'm talking about

0: 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You've got it on After Midnight with Granger Smith.
1: I'm Casper. Hope you're having a great weekend. It's not done yet, but hey, the good news is tomorrow on Monday, we have the return of the cash contest. I'm going to run down how to win $1,000 multiple times tomorrow, coming up in 6 minutes. Hang on.